Good evening, ladies and gentlemen, brothers and sisters, boys and girls, lads and lassies. It's time once again for Gospel Rock with me, Mr. T, as is the case on just about every Tuesday evening here at the Radio Darmstadt Radio Studio. This is the weekly Christian music radio program on this radio station. And normally I am the announcer. Sometimes my partner Raphael is here to take the show. Sometimes we do it together. Tonight, it's a special edition. This is the fourth Tuesday of the month, and that means it's time for Gospel Rock History. Once each month, on the fourth Tuesday, I have a format that I like to do called Gospel Rock History, in which I introduce our listeners to the early days of Christian rock music. There was a time when there was no such thing as Christian rock music. It was unthinkable to have electric guitars and basses and drums in a church. No, we can't have that. But things started to change about 1969, 1970. And I want to talk about that this evening, and I want to present an album to you, the debut album by a band called Love Song. They were one of the foundation stones of Christian rock music. Many people sort of regard them as the the keystone, shall we say, the cornerstone of the Jesus rock movement, and played a key role in the Jesus people movement. The Jesus Revolution is what it's being referred to nowadays. At the time, we called it the Jesus Movement. That's what we're going to be doing on the show this evening, and I'd like to get us started with the song from which the group took their name. The song is called A Love Song.

love song by, you guessed it, Love Song. Love Song was a band that actually existed prior to the their emergence as a, shall we say, a Christian rock group. They were around earlier than that, but they were not a Christian group. This was an amazing story. I shouldn't be telling you very many details about this, because in this coming week, as I hope, or maybe the next 2 weeks, I have arranged an interview with the bass player and backing vocalist of the band, Mr. Jay Truax. And he's agreed to do an interview with me, so I will be asking him a lot of questions about the band that I've been wondering for many years. And a lot of the information about the band I know, because I was present when the band was active. I attended very many Love Song concerts. I have no idea. I completely lost count after a while. I've seen the band live many, many times. And I loved the band, and I always looked forward whenever they were going to be the featured group during the concert. I'll tell you more about those concerts as we move through the evening. I think what I'll do tonight, because Jay will be able to tell you a lot more about the history of the band, I think what I'll do is focus a little bit more on what I observed personally about the band, since, after all, I have personal first-hand experience with the band. I actually even met several of the members. I never actually played with them, with any of them, but I got to know some of them personally, and that has been really a great experience. Not just because they were such an important artist in the time in which Christian rock music, which later came to be called contemporary Christian music, was born. They were instrumental in the birth of a new music genre. Now, one of the things that was really important that people talked about a lot during the Jesus People movement was the changes that take place in a person's life when they turn their heart over to Christ. When a person realizes, oh my gosh, I'm not a Christian like I always thought I was. I'm telling kind of my personal story with this. I grew up in a Christian family, and my parents took me to church. I rebelled when I was 15, like many 15-year-olds do, and didn't go to church anymore. And then when I got to college, I started re-evaluating my life. I met some people who shared the Lord with me, and I eventually became a Christian. That's a very, very short version of my story. But this thing that happened to me happened to literally millions of young people. Christ came into their hearts. They realized they needed a Savior. They realized they'd been blowing it most of their lives, and they needed forgiveness, and they asked for it, and they put their faith in Christ, and changes started to happen in their lives. I've told you in some previous shows about some changes that happened in my life. One of them was, I used to have a really, really filthy mouth. I mean, the F word came out of my mouth probably every second sentence, if not more. And I did a lot of the things that young people did in that time of history, the time of the hippies. I wasn't a hippie myself. I was a bit too young for that, but I did a lot of those things that the hippies did, and changes started to happen in my life when I received Christ. About 6 months after I became a believer, I asked myself, when was the last time I used that word, the F word? And I realized it was about 6 months earlier. It just disappeared out of my vocabulary. All of a sudden, I didn't try to stop. I did try to stop smoking. I succeeded in stopping smoking. That was a conscious decision, because I knew that it was damaging my health, and I knew that God didn't want me to damage my body, the tent in which His Spirit was living. But I didn't try to stop cursing. I didn't try to stop my filthy language. It just went away. It was amazing. And
Many changes like that were happening to all kinds of young people during that time of revival. Here is a song by Love Song called Changes, in which they talk about those changes.

As was the case a lot during the 1960s and even into the 70s, there was a kind of a lot of brevity. Brevity is perhaps the best way to describe it. The songs had to be short, and there is only one song on this album that reaches a length of 5 minutes. Most of them are 2, 3, or 4 minutes long, which was more or less typical, I would say. I'm thinking back to the early Beatles albums when the songs were, most of them, about 2.5 minutes long. I remember being frustrated by that because I was thinking often the best song on the album was the shortest one. And I thought, why didn't they just stretch that out a bit longer and really milk it for everything it was worth? Develop those themes and add sections. But they didn't. That was kind of dictated by the radio landscape of the day, where they said the attention span of the audience, it has to be short. They have to be able to talk between each song, and they want a lot of quick changes in the program so that nobody really gets bored. If you happen to have a song that's longer and the people don't like it, then just switch to a different station and you lose your advertising base. And that was just the radio stations in those days had no mercy on bands that produced songs that were longer than 4 or 5 minutes. And so the songs are all very short, like those first two that I played for you tonight, very short. The next one is a tiny bit longer at 3.5 minutes. And this next one is a really, really important song. I should say it was a very important song in the movement. The name of the song is Two Hands, and the idea of this song, the key line, let's say the hook line in that song, was with one reach out to Jesus and with the other bring a friend. They frequently sang that song near the end of their set, and as was, this is a thing that when I moved to Germany, I came here as a missionary. My idea was to come to Germany and share the gospel with Germans, because I knew that a majority of the German people just no longer attended church and were no longer interested in God, and many of them were atheistic, and or they considered themselves to be Christian because they were born in a Christian family and they were baptized as a baby, and so, you know, they're a part of the Christian culture, but they didn't really understand what knowing and loving God is all about, and were not pursuing a relationship with God. They just sort of had God in the rearview mirror, those who were not atheists or anti-Christian. And I came here hoping to be able to use music to reach people with the gospel. What I discovered was that not only was the way that we did Christian concerts where I come from, which is west coast of the U.S., California, there are Christian groups here in Germany, but they don't typically do concerts in the way that Love Song did. What Love Song did, and what I have always done, I'm also a musician, is to use a concert situation to present the gospel. I write songs that portray different aspects of the gospel, just like Love Song did, and many of the other bands at the time. And in between the songs, they tell the audience why they wrote the song and what they're trying to communicate with the song. The idea of the music was to communicate a message. And I just didn't find that kind of thing happening very much in Germany. I still nurse a hope that this will begin to happen here in Germany. But it wasn't really happening when I came, and I still don't really see it happening very much, using music for evangelism. But in those days, it was all about evangelism, and they would do this song near the end of their set, with one reach out to Jesus, with the other bring a friend, and that is what was happening. The evangelism wasn't being done from the platform. Yes, the band was evangelizing. Yes, they were sharing the gospel. Yes, they were using their music to share the gospel. They were evangelizing, of course. But it was the people who came to the concerts who really made the big difference and made the whole youth movement explode across the countryside. Because one person came who was searching
found the Lord at one of these concerts. What happened? During that following week, that person talked with their friends and brought them the following week. We had concerts every week at the church I came from. It's called Calvary Chapel in Costa Mesa, California, and Love Song was sort of regarded as the house band there. I think they played more frequently than any of the other bands. And there were a whole lot of bands at that church. It was a huge church. Still is. But those concerts were used. And so the young people would bring their friends the following week, and then they would become Christians. And then they, in turn, would go and talk with their friends. And it snowballed like crazy. So here's the song Two Hands that that the band did at virtually every concert and used it to great effect to motivate the young people to actually themselves be the evangelists. And that's actually the way the church is supposed to work. You don't have special people who are anointed for evangelism and nobody else dares to open their mouth and share the gospel with somebody. No, it's supposed to be all of us. Jesus said to the church, which was his disciples at the time, he said, "You go into all the world and make disciples of all men." He was talking to all of the Christians at that time. And they did that. And they were not trained in evangelism school or theology school or anything. Their theology school was learning from Jesus himself. So here is Two Hands by Love Song.

That was Two Hands. I'm not sure, but I think it was written by Tommy Coombs. The members of the band were Chuck Gerrard, Tommy Coombs, Jay Truax, Bob Wall, and John Mailer. That was the official lineup that appeared on both of their studio albums. There were a couple of other members that were with the band during periods when they were not recording. Fred Field was an original member, and Phil Kagi even played with the band for a season when Bob Wall was busy with something else. But the band was... one of the main reason I'm focusing on Love Song tonight and will do for the next couple of shows is because the long-awaited documentary about the band was completed and was published, put online. It is available to watch. It's in three parts, and it's available on, if I'm not mistaken, on Prime Video. And also on the Salem Radio Network. You can find out how to listen to the show by going to their website. The website is abandcalledlovesong.com. Just one word, A Band Called Love Song. I have learned that the documentary will also be made available on DVD. If you prefer purchasing a DVD to using a subscription streaming video service, I happen to be one of those people. I do not like streaming video services. I won't go into detail why I don't like it. I prefer owning a product that won't go away. If I want to have it, I can watch it anytime I want. That's the way I like to do things. So one of these days I will get that. I have to first order it. But this band, this documentary, I should say, it's a three-part series. It chronicles the untold story of Love Song, a 1970s Christian rock band, and the Jesus Revolution, a spiritual awakening that birthed something called Jesus music. Love Song helped pioneer this genre, transforming worship, impacting a generation, and sparking the faith-based music ministry. Faith-based music industry. It did, in fact, become an industry. It's called CCM nowadays, Contemporary Christian Music, and there are lots and lots of people making Christian music in the popular and rock style, in many different genres. I mean, there's Christian hip-hop, there's Christian rock, there's Christian metal, there's Christian jazz, you name it. R&B, blues rock, jazz rock, whatever kind of music you like, country, plenty of Christian country rock music, whatever kind of music you like, you can find it in the Christian genre. And if you are a believer in the Christian message, if you believe in Jesus as the Messiah, as the Son of God, as the Savior, then, but you like a particular kind of music, then you can get that kind of music with the kind of message that you agree with. And I think that's highly valuable. Plus, the music can be used to reach people who like that kind of music but are not believers. And that's I just talked about that before this last song. That's my hope for my music ministry here in Germany. I'm really hoping that God will begin to use that more than in the past. It has been used in the past, but I want it to be used even more. So that's a little bit about the band. I'll tell you more about the band as we move through the show this evening. Next up, I have a song called Little Country Church. Now, listen to the lyrics of this song. When the song is finished, I will tell you what church they were talking about in that song. So here's Little Country Church by Love Song.

even though the songs on this album are really short, I now realize, because we have reached the middle point in this program, that I'm not going to be able to play the entire album. But I promised to tell you what church they were talking about there. I mentioned the church once before on this program, Calvary Chapel of Costa Mesa, California. In 1965, there was a church in a city in Southern California called Corona, which is a bit north of Costa Mesa and inland away from the coast, going into an area called the Inland Empire, which is then the last highly populated area before you get out into the California desert. If you go towards the southeast, that would take you to Palm Springs. If you go to the northeast, that would take you in the direction of Las Vegas across the Mojave Desert. But in the Inland Empire, there was this city called Corona, and there was a church there that was growing and blossoming with a young pastor named Chuck Smith. He was then invited by a church down in Costa Mesa, a very small one, just 25 people. They invited him to come down and take over as pastor of that church. There was a longer period of back and forth and deciding whether to do it or not, going down and as a guest speaker, and eventually he did move down there. And between 1965, when he took the pastorate at the church, and 1970, when Love Song walked into Calvary Chapel, the band, and asked if they could share some music at one of the services. During that five-year period, it grew a little bit, maybe I think up to 100 people or so, maybe even 200, not sure, but it did grow. But starting in 1970, when Love Song walked into that church and said, "Hello, Pastor Chuck, we're a band called Love Song, and we've written some songs about the Lord. We all became Christians very recently, and we want to share these songs with the congregation." And so, Pastor Chuck, you'll hear about this in the documentary. He said, "Well, okay, well, why don't you play them for me? So play some of those songs." And I remember Pastor Chuck saying, when they started to sing, my heart just melted, because they were the Spirit of God was so present in their music that I just had to say, okay, yeah, come on down on this particular night and share some music. And at that time, I guess, is when the Maranatha concerts were born. And when I didn't become a believer until 2 years later, and when I was attending Calvary Chapel, it had already moved out of that church because they had already moved into a new church because the other one was too small. And then by 72, when I started, that one was too small, and they grew so fast that they had to put

a circus tent. They bought this circus tent and put it up, and it would seat about 2,000 people, and it was full every Sunday, and also every Saturday night there was a concert. I remember being at college and hearing somebody tell me, this was just weeks after I became a Christian, and they said, have you heard of this place down in Costa Mesa? I said, what place? And they said, well, there's this church down there. They meet in a circus tent, and they have Christian rock concerts every week, and people are getting saved left and right. People, young people are becoming Christians. They're coming from all over. And I said, okay, what? Christian rock concerts? That's a contradiction in term. That's an oxymoron. You can't have Christian and rock in the same sentence. And he said, yes, you can. You need to go check it out. So I did. I went and checked it out, and I was blown away. I was blown away. I said to myself, okay, this is my church home now. And ever since, I've been a Calvary Chapel guy ever since. And I'm telling you, the presence of the Spirit of God was so strong in that tent. The first time I attended, I felt like I was walking into a huge bowl of liquid love. And excuse me, I do not know why it's necessary for me to sneeze only when the microphone is actually on, not during the song when nobody cares whether I sneeze or not. It has to happen. Anyway, and there was the second one. Normally they come in sets of three or four with me, so don't be surprised if I disappear for a few seconds again. Anyway, that church, why did it grow so fast? Well, I believe that God did it. That was number three, sorry. I believe that God was pouring out his Spirit, but one of the reasons I think why he poured his Spirit out at that place is because that church took a totally different attitude towards the hippies who had become believers than most of the other churches. I don't know whether Love Song had gone to any other churches and asked if they could share their music. Maybe they had heard about this one and went there as the very first place. I don't know. But they went there because they heard, apparently, that that church doesn't turn away hippies. They don't turn away people who have long hair and holes in the knees of their jeans and wearing sandals and tie-dye t-shirts, and they look like hippies. That church wasn't turning those people away, which was different from a lot of the other churches. They were actually loving them, actually welcoming them. In a few minutes, I'm going to play a song called Welcome Back. And that's what happened with me. I was in the church as a young boy, and I left it. And then I found Jesus, and I came back, not to the same church. I went to a different church, but I came back to the family of God that maybe I'd never actually been a part of. So anyway, another thing that was really important in those days was the belief in freedom. The reason the hippie movement even started was because the young people were looking for freedom from the shackles of the cultural mores and expectations of the older generation, of their own parents, of their teachers, of their professors, whatever, wanting to break out and live in freedom to explore other kinds of lifestyle. And well, it took them several years to realize that the lifestyle that they style that they thought was going to bring them freedom actually brought them into captivity. Many of them began to die of drug overdoses. They began catching venereal diseases because they were sleeping around with multiple partners and just exploring their sexuality. Which is a modern way of talking about living in lust. And they found that that freedom that they were looking for was not found in the hippie movement. And so they started looking again, and many of them, not all of them, I don't know what percentage, but many of them began to look again at Christianity and began to read their Bibles and ask whether maybe this Jesus that they'd heard about from their parents and from the churches that they took them to as children was maybe a bit different from what they had seen in the lives of their parents and some of their friends who maybe were kind of living in hypocritical lifestyles.
claiming one thing, preaching one thing, and living something totally different. That was quite popular in the 60s. I mean, that was when the social scientists came up with the term open marriage, where you could get married, but you could allow each other to explore and have different sexual partners outside the marriage. And it was a period of time in which there was a lot of so-called freedom, which ended up actually, at least in the lives of many of those hippies, being more bondage than freedom. So here's a song by Love Song talking about the freedom that is available in Christ. It is true. So many people say to us Christians, oh, you just have to obey all these rules. There's no freedom. And I'm telling you, no. The kind of freedom that you experience in Christ is a freedom from the shackles of living a sinful lifestyle. When you live a sinful lifestyle, like I did, you end up in bondage. You end up subject to your own fleshly desires, and you find yourself compelled to engage in things that only bring brokenheartedness, bondage, captivity to your own lusts, your own fantasies, your own imagined greatness, but not real freedom. True freedom is found when you're free from the shackles of sin, which Christ can break in your life. All right, here is a song about freedom by Love Song.

Freedom by Love Song. That was a theme quite a bit during the Jesus People movement. The freedom that is found in Christ is not bondage, as people who are not believers may tell you. No, it's actually finding your way home. It's finding your way back where you belonged. We believers, we Christians believe, as the Bible tells us, that we were created in God's image and we were created for the purpose of having fellowship with the God that created us. If we choose to live our lives without that relationship, we can do it. We are biological creatures. We do have a mind, emotion, and will. We can live or exist in a living body without a relationship with God. It is possible. But is that the life that we were intended to have? Is that the life that we were built for? We claim, the scriptures claim, Jesus claimed that the life that was designed for us is a life of fellowship with God. And if we refuse that fellowship with God, the chances are we'll fill that void with something else that is less satisfying and more destructive. Drugs, for example. A lifestyle of taking drugs, it is widely known, and if you are listening to this program, you also know that destroys people's lives, not only physically, but mentally and emotionally as well. And in many cases, it converts them into a criminal who has to steal in order to support his habit. Bondage is what comes when you walk away from God. When you come back to God, that's when freedom really happens. This next song is called Welcome Back. And that is something that the band wanted you to know. Let me just briefly tell you what some of the people are saying about this documentary of the band. People remember the Beatles because they were that good. I would put Love Song in a similar category. That's by Greg Laurie, Harvest Ministries. So thankful for what God has done through Love Song, and to see the impact it's had on many people and generations, as in myself. That's Jeremy Camp, a recording artist. Chad Butler, the drummer of the band Switchfoot, said they were actually pioneers of writing songs that spoke to people about the walls of the church, outside the walls of the church. Michael W. Smith, a very popular Christian recording artist, said, "If it hadn't been for that first album with Love Song, I'm not sure I would be doing what I am doing today, and that record changed my life." Franklin Graham, the son of the famous evangelist Billy Graham, actually Franklin in his own right is a well-known evangelist, he wrote, "They touched so many lives." He is the president and CEO of Billy Graham Evangelistic Association and of Samaritan's Purse, which has done all kinds of fantastic charitable work for people around the world in need. Love Song really played an important role in changing the tide of Christian music. That's Jackie Patillo. I'm not sure whether she pronounces it Patillo or Patillo. If it's a Spanish word, then it's Patillo. If it's not, then it's Patillo. President of the Gospel Music Association. She's probably, I'm thinking, a daughter of Leon Patillo, who was a very popular Christian artist back in the 70s and 80s. The band had a very far-reaching impact, not only on the music industry, but also on the spiritual world at the time, and continues to have to this day. Here is an invitation to be welcomed back to the family of God.

Good evening, ladies and gentlemen, brothers and sisters, boys and girls, lads and lassies. It's time once again for Gospel Rock with me, Mr. T, as is the case on just about every Tuesday evening here at the Radio Darmstadt Radio Studio. This is the weekly Christian music radio program on this radio station. And normally I am the announcer. Sometimes my partner Raphael is here to take the show. Sometimes we do it together. Tonight it's a special edition. This is the fourth Tuesday of the month, and that means it's time for Gospel Rock History. Once each month on the fourth Tuesday, I have a format that I like to do called Gospel Rock History, in which I introduce our listeners to the early days of Christian rock music. There was a time when there was no such thing as Christian rock music. It was unthinkable to have electric guitars and basses and drums in a church. No, we can't have that. But things started to change about 1969, 1970. And I want to talk about that this evening, and I want to present an album to you, the debut album by a band called Love Song. They were one of the foundation stones of Christian rock music. Many people sort of regard them as the the keystone, shall we say, the cornerstone of the Jesus rock movement, and played a key role in the Jesus people movement. The Jesus Revolution is what it's being referred to nowadays. At the time, we called it the Jesus Movement. That's what we're going to be doing on the show this evening, and I'd like to get us started with the song from which the group took their name. The song is called A Love Song.

love song by, you guessed it, Love Song. Love Song was a band that actually existed prior to their emergence as a, shall we say, a Christian rock group. They were around earlier than that, but they were not a Christian group. This was an amazing story. I shouldn't be telling you very many details about this, because in this coming week, as I hope, or maybe the next 2 weeks, I have arranged an interview with the bass player and backing vocalist of the band, Mr. Jay Truax. And he's agreed to do an interview with me, so I will be asking him a lot of questions about the band that I've been wondering for many years. And a lot of the information about the band I know, because I was present when the band was active. I attended very many Love Song concerts. I have no idea. I completely lost count after a while. I've seen the band live many, many times. And I loved the band, and I always looked forward whenever they were going to be the featured group during the concert. I'll tell you more about those concerts as we move through the evening. I think what I'll do tonight, because Jay will be able to tell you a lot more about the history of the band, I think what I'll do is focus a little bit more on what I observed personally about the band, since, after all, I have personal first-hand experience with the band. I actually even met several of the members. I never actually played with them, with any of them, but I got to know some of them personally, and that has been really a great experience. Not just because they were such an important artist in the time in which Christian rock music, which later came to be called contemporary Christian music, was born. They were instrumental in the birth of a new music genre. Now, one of the things that was really important that people talked about a lot during the Jesus People movement was the changes that take place in a person's life when they turn their heart over to Christ. When a person realizes, oh my gosh, I'm not a Christian like I always thought I was. I'm telling kind of my personal story with this. I grew up in a Christian family, and my parents took me to church. I rebelled when I was 15, like many 15-year-olds do, and didn't go to church anymore. And then when I got to college, I started re-evaluating my life. I met some people who shared the Lord with me, and I eventually became a Christian. That's a very, very short version of my story. But this thing that happened to me happened to literally millions of young people. Christ came into their hearts. They realized they needed a Savior. They realized they'd been blowing it most of their lives, and they needed forgiveness, and they asked for it, and they put their faith in Christ, and changes started to happen in their lives. I've told you in some previous shows about some changes that happened in my life. One of them was, I used to have a really, really filthy mouth. I mean, the F word came out of my mouth probably every second sentence, if not more. And I did a lot of the things that young people did in that time of history, the time of the hippies. I wasn't a hippie myself. I was a bit too young for that. But I did a lot of those things that the hippies did. And changes started to happen in my life when I received Christ. About 6 months after I became a believer, I asked myself, when was the last time I used that word, the F word? And I realized it was about 6 months earlier. It just disappeared out of my vocabulary. All of a sudden, I didn't try to stop. I did try to stop smoking. I succeeded in stopping smoking. That was a conscious decision, because I knew that it was damaging my health, and I knew that God didn't want me to damage my body, the tent in which His Spirit was living. But I didn't try to stop cursing. I didn't try to stop my filthy language. It just went away. It was amazing. And many changes like that were happening to
all kinds of young people during that time of revival. Here is a song by Love Song called Changes, in which they talk about those changes.

As was the case a lot during the 1960s and even into the 70s, there was a kind of a lot of brevity. Brevity is perhaps the best way to describe it. The songs had to be short, and there is only one song on this album that reaches a length of 5 minutes. Most of them are 2, 3, or 4 minutes long, which was more or less typical, I would say. I'm thinking back to the early Beatles albums when the songs were, most of them, about 2.5 minutes long. I remember being frustrated by that because I was thinking often the best song on the album was the shortest one. And I thought, why didn't they just stretch that out a bit longer and really milk it for everything it was worth? Develop those themes and add sections. But they didn't. That was kind of dictated by the radio landscape of the day, where they said the attention span of the audience, it has to be short. They have to be able to talk between each song, and they want a lot of quick changes in the program so that nobody really gets bored. If you happen to have a song that's longer and the people don't like it, then just switch to a different station and you lose your advertising base. And that was just the radio stations in those days had no mercy on bands that produced songs that were longer than 4 or 5 minutes. And so the songs are all very short, like those first two that I played for you tonight, very short. The next one is a tiny bit longer at 3.5 minutes. And this next one is a really, really important song. I should say it was a very important song in the movement. The name of the song is Two Hands, and the idea of this song, the key line, let's say the hook line in that song, was with one reach out to Jesus and with the other bring a friend. They frequently sang that song near the end of their set, and as was this is a thing that when I moved to Germany, I came here as a missionary. My idea was to come to Germany and share the gospel with Germans, because I knew that a majority of the German people just no longer attended church and were no longer interested in God, and many of them were atheistic, and or they considered themselves to be Christian because they were born in a Christian family and they were baptized as a baby, and so, you know, they're a part of the Christian culture, but they didn't really understand what knowing and loving God is all about, and were not pursuing a relationship with God. They just sort of had God in the rearview mirror, those who were not atheists or anti-Christian. And I came here hoping to be able to use music to reach people with the gospel. What I discovered was that not only was the way that we did Christian concerts where I come from, which is west coast of the U.S., California, there are Christian groups here in Germany, but they don't typically do concerts in the way that Love Song did. What Love Song did, and what I have always done, I'm also a musician, is to use a concert situation to present the gospel. I write songs that portray different aspects of the gospel, just like Love Song did, and many of the other bands at the time. And in between the songs, they tell the audience why they wrote the song and what they're trying to communicate with the song. The idea of the music was to communicate a message. And I just didn't find that kind of thing happening very much in Germany. I still nurse a hope that this will begin to happen here in Germany. But it wasn't really happening when I came, and I still don't really see it happening very much, using music for evangelism. But in those days, it was all about evangelism, and they would do this song near the end of their set, with one reach out to Jesus, with the other bring a friend, and that is what was happening. The evangelism wasn't being done from the platform. Yes, the band was evangelizing. Yes, they were sharing the gospel. Yes, they were using their music to share the gospel. They were evangelizing, of course. But it was the people who came to the concerts who really made the big difference and made the whole youth movement explode across the countryside. Because one person came who was searching,
found the Lord at one of these concerts. What happened? During that following week, that person talked with their friends and brought them the following week. We had concerts every week at the church I came from. It's called Calvary Chapel in Costa Mesa, California, and Love Song was sort of regarded as the house band there. I think they played more frequently than any of the other bands. And there were a whole lot of bands at that church. It was a huge church. Still is. But those concerts were used. And so the young people would bring their friends the following week, and then they would become Christians. And then they, in turn, would go and talk with their friends. And it snowballed like crazy. So here's the song, Two Hands, that that the band did at virtually every concert and used it to great effect to motivate the young people to actually themselves be the evangelists. And that's actually the way the church is supposed to work. You don't have special people who are anointed for evangelism and nobody else dares to open their mouth and share the gospel with somebody. No, it's supposed to be all of us. Jesus said to the church, which was his disciples at the time, he said, you go into all the world and make disciples of all men. He was talking to all of the Christians at that time. And they did that. And they were not trained in evangelism school or theology school or anything. Their theology school was learning from Jesus himself. So here is Two Hands by Love Song.

That was Two Hands. I'm not sure, but I think it was written by Tommy Coombs. The members of the band were Chuck Gerrard, Tommy Coombs, Jay Truax, Bob Wall, and John Mailer. That was the official lineup that appeared on both of their studio albums. There were a couple of other members that were with the band during periods when they were not recording. Fred Field was an original member, and Phil Keaggy even played with the band for a season when Bob Wall was busy with something else. But the band was... One of the main reason I'm focusing on Love Song tonight and will do for the next couple of shows is because the long-awaited documentary about the band was completed and was published, put online. It is available to watch. It's in three parts, and it's available on, if I'm not mistaken, on Prime Video. And also on the Salem Radio Network. You can find out how to listen to the show by going to their website. The website is abandcalledlovesong.com. Just one word, A Band Called Love Song. I have learned that the documentary will also be made available on DVD. If you prefer purchasing a DVD to using a subscription streaming video service, I happen to be one of those people. I do not like streaming video services. I won't go into detail why I don't like it. I prefer owning a product that won't go away. If I want to have it, I can watch it anytime I want. That's the way I like to do things. So one of these days I will get that. I have to first order it. But this band, this documentary, I should say, it's a three-part series. It chronicles the untold story of Love Song, a 1970s Christian rock band, and the Jesus Revolution, a spiritual awakening that birthed something called Jesus music. Love Song helped pioneer this genre, transforming worship, impacting a generation, and sparking the faith-based music ministry. Faith-based music industry. It did, in fact, become an industry. It's called CCM nowadays, Contemporary Christian Music, and there are lots and lots of people making Christian music in the popular and rock style, and many different genres. I mean, there's Christian hip hop, there's Christian rock, there's Christian metal, there's Christian jazz, you name it, R&B, blues rock, jazz rock, whatever kind of music you like, country, plenty of Christian country rock music, whatever kind of music you like, you can find it in the Christian genre. And if you are a believer in the Christian message, if you believe in Jesus as the Messiah, as the Son of God, as the Savior, but you like a particular kind of music, then you can get that kind of music with the kind of message that you agree with. And I think that's highly valuable. Plus, the music can be used to reach people who like that kind of music but are not believers. And that's I just talked about that before this last song. That's my hope for my music ministry here in Germany. I'm really hoping that God will begin to use that more than in the past. It has been used in the past, but I want it to be used even more. So that's a little bit about the band. I'll tell you more about the band as we move through the show this evening. Next up, I have a song called Little Country Church. Now, listen to the lyrics of this song. When the song is finished, I will tell you what church they were talking about in that song. So here's Little Country Church by Love Song.

Even though the songs on this album are really short, I now realize, because we have reached the middle point in this program, that I'm not going to be able to play the entire album. But I promised to tell you what church they were talking about there. I mentioned the church once before on this program, Calvary Chapel of Costa Mesa, California. In 1965, there was a church in a city in Southern California called Corona, which is a bit north of Costa Mesa and inland away from the coast, going into an area called the Inland Empire, which is then the last highly populated area before you get out into the California desert. If you go towards the southeast, that would take you to Palm Springs. If you go to the northeast, that would take you in the direction of Las Vegas across the Mojave Desert. But in the Inland Empire, there was this city called Corona, and there was a church there that was

and asked if they could share some music at one of the services. During that five-year period, it grew a little bit, maybe I think up to 100 people or so, maybe even 200, not sure, but it did grow. But starting in 1970, when Love Song walked into that church and said, "Hello, Pastor Chuck, we're a band called Love Song, and we've written some songs about the Lord. We all became Christians very recently, and we want to share these songs with the congregation." And so Pastor Chuck, you'll hear about this in the documentary. He said, "Well, okay, well, why don't you play them for me? So play some of those songs." And I remember Pastor Chuck saying, when they started to sing, my heart just melted because they were the Spirit of God was so present in their music that I just had to say, okay, yeah, come on down on this particular night and share some music. And at that time, I guess, is when the Maranatha concerts were born. And when I didn't become a believer until 2 years later, and when I was attending Calvary Chapel, it had already moved out of that church because they had already moved into a new church because the other one was too small. And then by 72, when I started, that one was too small, and they grew so fast that they had to put up a circus tent. They bought this circus tent and put it up, and it would seat about 2,000 people, and it was full every Sunday, and also every Saturday night there was a concert. I remember being at college and hearing somebody tell me, this was just weeks after I became a Christian, and they said, have you heard of this place down in Costa Mesa? I said, what place? And they said, well, there's this church down there. They meet in a circus tent, and they have Christian rock concerts every week, and people are getting saved left and right. People, young people are becoming Christians. They're coming from all over. And I said, okay, what? Christian rock concerts? That's a contradiction in term. That's an oxymoron. You can't have Christian and rock in the same sentence. And he said, yes, you can. You need to go check it out. So I did. I went and checked it out, and I was blown away. I was blown away. I said to myself, okay, this is my church home now. And ever since, I've been a Calvary Chapel guy ever since. And I'm telling you, the presence of the Spirit of God was so strong in that tent. The first time I attended, I felt like I was walking into a huge bowl of liquid love. And excuse me, I do not know why it's necessary for me to sneeze only when the microphone is actually on, not during the song when nobody cares whether I sneeze or not. It has to happen. Anyway, and there was the second one. Normally they come in sets of three or four with me, so don't be surprised if I disappear for a few seconds again. Anyway, that church, why did it grow so fast? Well, I believe that God did it. That was number three, sorry. I believe that God was pouring out his Spirit, but one of the reasons I think why he poured his Spirit out at that place is because that church took a totally different attitude towards the hippies who had become believers than most of the other churches. I don't know whether Love Song had gone to any other churches and asked if they could share their music. Maybe they had heard about this one and went there as the very first place. I don't know. But they went there because they heard, apparently, that church doesn't turn away hippies. They don't turn away people who have long hair and holes in the knees of their jeans and wearing sandals and tie-dye t-shirts, and they look like hippies. That church wasn't turning those people away, which was different from a lot of the other churches. They were actually loving them, actually welcoming them. In a few minutes, I'm going to play a song called Welcome Back. And that's what happened with me. I was in the church as a young boy, and I left it. And then I found Jesus, and I came back, not to the same church. I went to a different church, but I came back to the family of God that maybe I'd never actually been a part of. So anyway, another thing that was really important in those days was the belief in freedom.

The reason the hippie movement even started was because the young people were looking for freedom from the shackles of the cultural mores and expectations of the older generation, of their own parents, of their teachers, of their professors, whatever, wanting to break out and live in freedom to explore other kinds of lifestyle. And, well, it took them several years to realize that the lifestyle that they style that they thought was going to bring them freedom actually brought them into captivity. Many of them began to die of drug overdoses. They began catching venereal diseases because they were sleeping around with multiple partners and just exploring their sexuality, which is a modern way of talking about living in lust. And they found that that freedom that they were looking for was not found in the hippie movement. And so they started looking again, and many of them, not all of them, I don't know what percentage, but many of them began to look again at Christianity and began to read their Bibles and ask whether maybe this Jesus that they'd heard about from their parents and from the churches that they took them to as children was maybe a bit different from what they had seen in the lives of their parents and some of their friends who maybe were kind of living in hypocritical lifestyles, claiming one thing, preaching one thing, and living something totally different. That was quite popular in the 60s. I mean, that was when the social scientists came up with the term open marriage, where you could get married, but you could allow each other to explore and have different sexual partners outside the marriage. And it was a period of time in which there was a lot of so-called freedom, which ended up actually, at least in the lives of many of those hippies, being more bondage than freedom. So here's a song by Love Song talking about the freedom that is available in Christ. It is true. So many people say to us Christians, oh, you just have to obey all these rules. There's no freedom. And I'm telling you, no, the kind of freedom that you experience in Christ is a freedom from the shackles of living a sinful lifestyle. When you live a sinful lifestyle, like I did, you end up in bondage. You end up subject to your own fleshly desires, and you find yourself compelled to engage in things that only bring brokenheartedness, bondage, captivity to your own lusts, your own fantasies, your own imagined greatness, but not real freedom. True freedom is found when you're free from the shackles of sin, which Christ can break in your life. All right, here is a song about freedom by Love Song.

Freedom by Love Song. That was a theme quite a bit during the Jesus People movement. The freedom that is found in Christ is not bondage, as people who are not believers may tell you. No, it's actually finding your way home. It's finding your way back where you belonged. We believers, we Christians believe, as the Bible tells us, that we were created in God's image and we were created for the purpose of having fellowship with the God that created us. If we choose to live our lives without that relationship, we can do it. We are biological creatures. We do have a mind, emotion, and will. We can live or exist in a living body without a relationship with God. It is possible. But is that the life that we were intended to have? Is that the life that we were built for? We claim, the scriptures claim, Jesus claimed that the life that was designed for us is a life of fellowship with God. And if we refuse that fellowship with God, the chances are we'll fill that void with something else that is less satisfying and more destructive. Drugs, for example. A lifestyle of taking drugs, it is widely known, and if you are listening to this program, you also know that destroys people's lives, not only physically, but mentally and emotionally as well. And in many cases, it converts them into a criminal who has to steal in order to support his habit. Bondage is what comes when you walk away from God. When you come back to God, that's when freedom really happens. This next song is called Welcome Back. And that is something that the band wanted you to know. Let me just briefly tell you what some of the people are saying about this documentary of the band. People remember the Beatles because they were that good. I would put Love Song in a similar category. That's by Greg Laurie, Harvest Ministries. So thankful for what God has done through Love Song, and to see the impact it's had on many people and generations, as in myself. That's Jeremy Camp, a recording artist. Chad Butler, the drummer of the band Switchfoot, said they were actually pioneers of writing songs that spoke to people about the walls of the church, outside the walls of the church. Michael W. Smith, a very popular Christian recording artist, said, "If it hadn't been for that first album with Love Song, I'm not sure I would be doing what I am doing today, and that record changed my life." Franklin Graham, the son of the famous evangelist Billy Graham, actually Franklin in his own right is a well-known evangelist, he wrote, "They touched so many lives." He is the president and CEO of Billy Graham Evangelistic Association and of Samaritan's Purse, which has done all kinds of fantastic charitable work for people around the world in need. Love Song really played an important role in changing the tide of Christian music. That's Jackie Patillo. I'm not sure whether she pronounces it Patillo or Patillo. If it's a Spanish word, then it's Patillo. If it's not, then it's Patillo. President of the Gospel Music Association. She's probably, I'm thinking, a daughter of Leon Patillo, who was a very popular Christian artist back in the 70s and 80s. The band had a very far-reaching impact, not only on the music industry, but also on the spiritual world at the time, and continues to have to this day. Here is an invitation to be welcomed back to the family of God.

Good evening, ladies and gentlemen, brothers and sisters, boys and girls, lads and lassies. It's time once again for Gospel Rock with me, Mr. T, as is the case on just about every Tuesday evening here at the Radio Darmstadt Radio Studio. This is the weekly Christian music radio program on this radio station. And normally I am the announcer. Sometimes my partner Raphael is here to take the show. Sometimes we do it together. Tonight it's a special edition. This is the fourth Tuesday of the month, and that means it's time for Gospel Rock History. Once each month on the fourth Tuesday, I have a format that I like to do called Gospel Rock History, in which I introduce our listeners to the early days of Christian rock music. There was a time when there was no such thing as Christian rock music. It was unthinkable to have electric guitars and basses and drums in a church. No, we can't have that. But things started to change about 1969, 1970. And I want to talk about that this evening, and I want to present an album to you, the debut album by a band called Love Song. They were one of the foundation stones of Christian rock music. Many people sort of regard them as the the keystone, shall we say, the cornerstone of the Jesus rock movement, and played a key role in the Jesus People movement. The Jesus Revolution is what it's being referred to nowadays. At the time, we called it the Jesus Movement. That's what we're going to be doing on the show this evening, and I'd like to get us started with the song from which the group took their name. The song is called A Love Song.

love song by, you guessed it, Love Song. Love Song was a band that actually existed prior to the their emergence as a, shall we say, a Christian rock group. They were around earlier than that, but they were not a Christian group. This was an amazing story. I shouldn't be telling you very many details about this, because in this coming week, as I hope, or maybe the next 2 weeks, I have arranged an interview with the bass player and backing vocalist of the band, Mr. Jay Truax. And he's agreed to do an interview with me, so I will be asking him a lot of questions about the band that I've been wondering for many years. And a lot of the information about the band I know, because I was present when the band was active. I attended very many Love Song concerts. I have no idea. I completely lost count after a while. I've seen the band live many, many times. And I loved the band, and I always looked forward whenever they were going to be the featured group during the concert. I'll tell you more about those concerts as we move through the evening. I think what I'll do tonight, because Jay will be able to tell you a lot more about the history of the band, I think what I'll do is focus a little bit more on what I observed personally about the band, since, after all, I have personal first-hand experience with the band. I actually even met several of the members. I never actually played with them, with any of them, but I got to know some of them personally, and that has been really a great experience. Not just because they were such an important artist in the time in which Christian rock music, which later came to be called contemporary Christian music, was born. They were instrumental in the birth of a new music genre. Now, one of the things that was really important that people talked about a lot during the Jesus People movement was the changes that take place in a person's life when they turn their heart over to Christ. When a person realizes, oh my gosh, I'm not a Christian like I always thought I was. I'm telling kind of my personal story with this. I grew up in a Christian family, and my parents took me to church. I rebelled when I was 15, like many 15-year-olds do. And I didn't go to church anymore. And then when I got to college, I started re-evaluating my life. I met some people who shared the Lord with me, and I eventually became a Christian. That's a very, very short version of my story. But this thing that happened to me happened to literally millions of young people. Christ came into their hearts. They realized they needed a Savior. They realized they'd been blowing it most of their lives, and they needed forgiveness, and they asked for it, and they put their faith in Christ, and changes started to happen in their lives. I've told you in some previous shows about some changes that happened in my life. One of them was, I used to have a really, really filthy mouth. I mean, the F word came out of my mouth probably every second sentence, if not more. And I did a lot of the things that young people did in that time of history, the time of the hippies. I wasn't a hippie myself. I was a bit too young for that, but I did a lot of those things that the hippies did, and changes started to happen in my life when I received Christ. About 6 months after I became a believer, I asked myself, when was the last time I used that word, the F word? And I realized it was about 6 months earlier. It just disappeared out of my vocabulary. All of a sudden, I didn't try to stop. I did try to stop smoking. I succeeded in stopping smoking. That was a conscious decision, because I knew that it was damaging my health, and I knew that God didn't want me to damage my body, the tent in which His Spirit was living. But I didn't try to stop cursing. I didn't try to stop my filthy language. It just went away. It was amazing. And
Many changes like that were happening to all kinds of young people during that time of revival. Here is a song by Love Song called Changes, in which they talk about those changes.

As was the case a lot during the 1960s and even into the 70s, there was a kind of a lot of brevity. Brevity is perhaps the best way to describe it. The songs had to be short, and there is only one song on this album that reaches a length of 5 minutes. Most of them are 2, 3, or 4 minutes long, which was more or less typical, I would say. I'm thinking back to the early Beatles albums when the songs were, most of them, about 2.5 minutes long. I remember being frustrated by that because I was thinking often the best song on the album was the shortest one. And I thought, why didn't they just stretch that out a bit longer and really milk it for everything it was worth? Develop those themes and add sections. But they didn't. That was kind of dictated by the radio landscape of the day, where they said the attention span of the audience, it has to be short. They have to be able to talk between each song, and they want a lot of quick changes in the program so that nobody really gets bored. If you happen to have a song that's longer and the people don't like it, then just switch to a different station and you lose your advertising base. And that was just the radio stations in those days had no mercy on bands that produced songs that were longer than 4 or 5 minutes. And so the songs are all very short, like those first two that I played for you tonight, very short. The next one is a tiny bit longer at 3.5 minutes. And this next one is a really, really important song. I should say it was a very important song in the movement. The name of the song is Two Hands, and the idea of this song, the key line, let's say the hook line in that song, was with one reach out to Jesus and with the other bring a friend. They frequently sang that song near the end of their set, and as was this is a thing that when I moved to Germany, I came here as a missionary. My idea was to come to Germany and share the gospel with Germans, because I knew that a majority of the German people just no longer attended church and were no longer interested in God, and many of them were atheistic, and or they considered themselves to be Christian because they were born in a Christian family and they were baptized as a baby, and so, you know, they're a part of the Christian culture, but they didn't really understand what knowing and loving God is all about, and were not pursuing a relationship with God. They just sort of had God in the rearview mirror, those who were not atheists or anti-Christian. And I came here hoping to be able to use music to reach people with the gospel. What I discovered was that not only was the way that we did Christian concerts where I come from, which is west coast of the U.S., California, there are Christian groups here in Germany, but they don't typically do concerts in the way that Love Song did. What Love Song did, and what I have always done, I'm also a musician, is to use a concert situation to present the gospel. I write songs that portray different aspects of the gospel, just like Love Song did, and many of the other bands at the time. And in between the songs, they tell the audience why they wrote the song and what they're trying to communicate with the song. The idea of the music was to communicate a message. And I just didn't find that kind of thing happening very much in Germany. I still nurse a hope that this will begin to happen here in Germany. But it wasn't really happening when I came, and I still don't really see it happening very much, using music for evangelism. But in those days, it was all about evangelism, and they would do this song near the end of their set, with one reach out to Jesus, with the other bring a friend, and that is what was happening. The evangelism wasn't being done from the platform. Yes, the band was evangelizing. Yes, they were sharing the gospel. Yes, they were using their music to share the gospel. They were evangelizing, of course. But it was the people who came to the concerts who really made the big difference and made the whole youth movement explode across the countryside. Because one person came who was searching
found the Lord at one of these concerts. What happened? During that following week, that person talked with their friends and brought them the following week. We had concerts every week at the church I came from. It's called Calvary Chapel in Costa Mesa, California, and Love Song was sort of regarded as the house band there. I think they played more frequently than any of the other bands. And there were a whole lot of bands at that church. It was a huge church. Still is. But those concerts were used. And so the young people would bring their friends the following week, and then they would become Christians. And then they, in turn, would go and talk with their friends. And it snowballed like crazy. So here's the song, Two Hands, that that the band did at virtually every concert and used it to great effect to motivate the young people to actually themselves be the evangelists. And that's actually the way the church is supposed to work. You don't have special people who are anointed for evangelism and nobody else dares to open their mouth and share the gospel with somebody. No, it's supposed to be all of us. Jesus said to the church, which was his disciples at the time, he said, "You go into all the world and make disciples of all men." He was talking to all of the Christians at that time. And they did that. And they were not trained in evangelism school or theology school or anything. Their theology school was learning from Jesus himself. So here is Two Hands by Love Song.

That was Two Hands. I'm not sure, but I think it was written by Tommy Coombs. The members of the band were Chuck Gerrard, Tommy Coombs, Jay Truax, Bob Wall, and John Mailer. That was the official lineup that appeared on both of their studio albums. There were a couple of other members that were with the band during periods when they were not recording. Fred Field was an original member, and Phil Kagi even played with the band for a season when Bob Wall was busy with something else. But the band was... one of the main reason I'm focusing on Love Song tonight and will do for the next couple of shows is because the long-awaited documentary about the band was completed and was published, put online. It is available to watch. It's in three parts, and it's available on, if I'm not mistaken, on Prime Video. And also on the Salem Radio Network. You can find out how to listen to the show by going to their website. The website is abandcalledlovesong.com. Just one word, A Band Called Love Song. I have learned that the documentary will also be made available on DVD. If you prefer purchasing a DVD to using a subscription streaming video service, I happen to be one of those people. I do not like streaming video services. I won't go into detail why I don't like it. I prefer owning a product that won't go away. If I want to have it, I can watch it anytime I want. That's the way I like to do things. So one of these days I will get that. I have to first order it. But this band, this documentary, I should say, it's a three-part series. It chronicles the untold story of Love Song, a 1970s Christian rock band, and the Jesus Revolution, a spiritual awakening that birthed something called Jesus music. Love Song helped pioneer this genre, transforming worship, impacting a generation, and sparking the faith-based music ministry. Faith-based music industry. It did, in fact, become an industry. It's called CCM nowadays, Contemporary Christian Music, and there are lots and lots of people making Christian music in the popular and rock style, and many different genres. I mean, there's Christian hip-hop, there's Christian rock, there's Christian metal, there's Christian jazz, you name it, R&B, blues rock, jazz rock, whatever kind of music you like, country, plenty of Christian country rock music, whatever kind of music you like, you can find it in the Christian genre. And if you are a believer in the Christian message, if you believe in Jesus as the Messiah, as the Son of God, as the Savior, then, but you like a particular kind of music, then you can get that kind of music with the kind of message that you agree with. And I think that's highly valuable. Plus, the music can be used to reach people who like that kind of music but are not believers. And that's I just talked about that before this last song. That's my hope for my music ministry here in Germany. I'm really hoping that God will begin to use that more than in the past. It has been used in the past, but I want it to be used even more. So that's a little bit about the band. I'll tell you more about the band as we move through the show this evening. Next up, I have a song called Little Country Church. Now, listen to the lyrics of this song. When the song is finished, I will tell you what church they were talking about in that song. So here's Little Country Church by Love Song.

Even though the songs on this album are really short, I now realize, because we have reached the middle point in this program, that I'm not going to be able to play the entire album. But I promised to tell you what church they were talking about there. I mentioned the church once before on this program, Calvary Chapel of Costa Mesa, California. In 1965, there was a church in a city in Southern California called Corona, which is a bit north of Costa Mesa and inland away from the coast, going into an area called the Inland Empire, which is then the last highly populated area before you get out into the California desert. If you go towards the southeast, that would take you to Palm Springs. If you go to the northeast, that would take you in the direction of Las Vegas across the Mojave Desert. But in the Inland Empire, there was this city called Corona, and there was a church there that was growing and blossoming with a young pastor named Chuck Smith. He was then invited by a church down in Costa Mesa, a very small one, just 25 people. They invited him to come down and take over as pastor of that church. There was a longer period of back and forth and deciding whether to do it or not, going down and as a guest speaker, and eventually he did move down there. And between 1965, when he took the pastorate at the church, and 1970, when Love Song walked into Calvary Chapel, the band, and asked if they could share some music at one of the services. During that five-year period, it grew a little bit, maybe I think up to 100 people or so, maybe even 200, not sure, but it did grow. But starting in 1970, when Love Song walked into that church and said, "Hello, Pastor Chuck, we're a band called Love Song, and we've written some songs about the Lord. We all became Christians very recently, and we want to share these songs with the congregation." And so, Pastor Chuck, you'll hear about this in the documentary. He said, "Well, okay, well, why don't you play them for me? So play some of those songs." And I remember Pastor Chuck saying, when they started to sing, my heart just melted, because the Spirit of God was so present in their music that I just had to say, okay, yeah, come on down on this particular night and share some music. And at that time, I guess, is when the Maranatha concerts were born, and when I didn't become a believer until 2 years later. And when I was attending Calvary Chapel, it had already moved out of that church, because they had already moved into a new church because the other one was too small. And then by 72, when I started, that one was too small, and they grew so fast that they had to put up a circus tent. They bought this circus tent and put it up, and it would seat about 2,000 people, and it was full every Sunday, and also every Saturday night there was a concert. I remember being at college and hearing somebody tell me, this was just weeks after I became a Christian, and they said, have you heard of this place down in Costa Mesa? I said, what place? And they said, well, there's this church down there. They meet in a circus tent, and they have Christian rock concerts every week, and people are getting saved left and right. Young people are becoming Christians. They're coming from all over. And I said, okay, what? Christian rock concerts? That's a contradiction in term. That's an oxymoron. You can't have Christian and rock in the same sentence. And he said, yes, you can. You need to go check it out. So I did. I went and checked it out, and I was blown away. I was blown away. I said to myself, okay, this is my church home now. And ever since, I've been a Calvary Chapel guy ever since. And I'm telling you, the presence of the Spirit of God was so strong in that tent the first time I attended, I felt like I was walking into a huge bowl of liquid love. And excuse me, I do not know why it's necessary for me to sneeze only when the microphone is actually on, not during the song when nobody cares whether I sneeze or not. It has to happen

attitude towards the hippies who had become believers than most of the other churches. I don't know whether Love Song had gone to any other churches and asked if they could share their music. Maybe they had heard about this one and went there as the very first place. I don't know. But they went there because they heard, apparently, that that church doesn't turn away hippies. They don't turn away people who have long hair and holes in the knees of their jeans and wearing sandals and tie-dye t-shirts and they look like hippies. That church wasn't turning those people away, which was different from a lot of the other churches. They were actually loving them, actually welcoming them. In a few minutes, I'm going to play a song called Welcome Back. And that's what happened with me. I was in the church as a young boy, and I left it. And then I found Jesus, and I came back, not to the same church. I went to a different church, but I came back to the family of God that maybe I'd never actually been a part of. So anyway, another thing that was really important in those days was the belief in freedom. The reason the hippie movement even started was because the young people were looking for freedom from the shackles of the cultural mores and expectations of the older generation, of their own parents, of their teachers, of their professors, whatever, wanting to break out and live in freedom to explore other kinds of lifestyle. And well, it took them several years to realize that the lifestyle that they thought was going to bring them freedom actually brought them into captivity. Many of them began to die of drug overdoses. They began catching venereal diseases because they were sleeping around with multiple partners and just exploring their sexuality. Which is a modern way of talking about living in lust. And they found that that freedom that they were looking for was not found in the hippie movement. And so they started looking again, and many of them, not all of them, I don't know what percentage, but many of them began to look again at Christianity and began to read their Bibles and ask whether maybe this Jesus that they'd heard about from their parents and from the churches that they took them to as children was maybe a bit different from what they had seen in the lives of their parents and some of their friends who maybe were kind of living in hypocritical lifestyles, claiming one thing, preaching one thing, and living something totally different. That was quite popular in the 60s. I mean, that's when the social scientists came up with the term open marriage, where you could get married, but you could allow each other to explore and have different sexual partners outside the marriage. And it was a period of time in which there was a lot of so-called freedom, which ended up actually, at least in the lives of many of those hippies, being more bondage than freedom. So here's a song by Love Song talking about the freedom that is available in Christ. It is true. So many people say to us Christians, oh, you just have to obey all these rules. There's no freedom. And I'm telling you, no. The kind of freedom that you experience in Christ is a freedom from the shackles of living a sinful lifestyle. When you live a sinful lifestyle, like I did, you end up in bondage. You end up subject to your own fleshly desires, and you find yourself compelled to engage in things that only bring brokenheartedness, bondage, captivity to your own lusts, your own fantasies, your own imagined greatness, but not real freedom. True freedom is found when you're free from the shackles of sin, which Christ can break in your life. All right, here is a song about freedom by Love Song.

Freedom by Love Song. That was a theme quite a bit during the Jesus People movement. The freedom that is found in Christ is not bondage, as people who are not believers may tell you. No, it's actually finding your way home. It's finding your way back where you belonged. We believers, we Christians believe, as the Bible tells us, that we were created in God's image, and we were created for the purpose of having fellowship with the God that created us. If we choose to live our lives without that relationship, we can do it. We are biological creatures. We do have a mind, emotion, and will. We can live or exist in a living body without a relationship with God. It is possible. But is that the life that we were intended to have? Is that the life that we were built for? We claim, the scriptures claim, Jesus claimed that the life that was designed for us is a life of fellowship with God. And if we refuse that fellowship with God, the chances are we'll fill that void with something else that is less satisfying and more destructive. Drugs, for example. A lifestyle of taking drugs, it is widely known, and if you are listening to this program, you also know that that destroys people's lives, not only physically, but mentally and emotionally as well. And in many cases, it converts them into a criminal who has to steal in order to support his habit. Bondage is what comes when you walk away from God. When you come back to God, that's when freedom really happens. This next song is called Welcome Back. And that is something that the band wanted you to know. Let me just briefly tell you what some of the people are saying about this documentary of the band. People remember the Beatles because they were that good. I would put Love Song in a similar category. That's by Greg Laurie, Harvest Ministries. So thankful for what God has done through Love Song, and to see the impact it's had on many people and generations, as in myself. That's Jeremy Camp, a recording artist. Chad Butler, the drummer of the band Switchfoot, said they were actually pioneers of writing songs that spoke to people about the walls of the church, outside the walls of the church. Michael W. Smith, a very popular Christian recording artist, said, "If it hadn't been for that first album with Love Song, I'm not sure I would be doing what I am doing today, and that record changed my life." Franklin Graham, the son of the famous evangelist Billy Graham, actually Franklin in his own right is a well-known evangelist, he wrote, "They touched so many lives." He is the president and CEO of Billy Graham Evangelistic Association and of Samaritan's Purse, which has done all kinds of fantastic charitable work for people around the world in need. Love Song really played an important role in changing the tide of Christian music. That's Jackie Patillo. I'm not sure whether she pronounces it Patillo or Patillo. If it's a Spanish word, then it's Patillo. If it's not, then it's Patillo. President of the Gospel Music Association. She's probably, I'm thinking, a daughter of Leon Patillo, who was a very popular Christian artist back in the 70s and 80s. The band had a very far-reaching impact, not only on the music industry, but also on the spiritual world at the time, and continues to have to this day. Here is an invitation to be welcomed back to the family of God.

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